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0: Well, program was produced today by Neil Drumming and Emmanuel Berry. Special thanks today to John and Joe Tesche, a.k.a. The Jetsons, Amy Bertain, Michelle Johnson, and Keith Woods. 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Thanks, as always, to our show's co-founder, Mr. Tori Malatia. You know, he is so excited about the superhero he created. This guy who gets bit by a radioactive seagull, patrols the beaches, saving lives. Tori swears it's super popular.
1: The Gull Man is getting huge. The Gull Man is getting huge.
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I'm back. I'm your host, David Morgan, a.k.a. the Turquoise Roadrunner, running around here in the streets of Albuquerque, and welcome you to the station. Thank you for tuning in. Thank you for every Sunday tuning in, catching some Native American music. And once again, I have a jam-packed show, up and down, roller coaster type vibe for 4 hours, 12 o'clock p.m. to 4 o'clock p.m. Mountain Time. And I got some tracks from the Crit Reservation over there in Parker, Arizona. And I got some other tracks, some new tracks, some hot heat rap tracks. Two of them's pretty new. It's a lot of music to get to. And I want to wish everybody a safe and basically a safe weekend this weekend, Memorial Weekend. Shout out to all the past veterans that have gone before us and have protected this land of ours. As the saying goes, home of the free because of the brave. So that's a great quote. And with that said, I'm gonna get into a track, the national anthem, played by a guitarist from the band up in North Dakota called ND22, and his name is Keith Big Crow. He plays the national anthem on his guitar, and it's pretty moving. Okay, thank you once again, David Morgan, right here. Calling with your shout outs, your birthday dedications, or song request, 505-277-5615. And hit me up, or even on my email, davidmorgan@kunm.org.

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You know, actually, I wouldn't mind, soliciting basically, what do you call it, underwriters. 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And you can talk to people over here at the station. The contact information is at KUNM.org. I'm your host, your boy, DJ Turquoise Roadrunner. And I've been branching out, doing a couple sets here and there. But this was my first opportunity to be a DJ. So I really want to thank the radio station first and foremost for giving me a shot, and also to the Singing Wire Collective for letting me be behind the controls over here. Pretty much right now is every 4 weeks, so we have a rotating DJ schedule. And I thank everybody for listening, tuning in. If you're listening out of state, very much thank you. I'm not in Anishinaabe, but Miigwech. I am Navajo, so I hear it. And I try to bring a lot of new music to the airwaves. And I wouldn't mind getting some tracks from other states as well, And of course, local artists, that's always a key component to the KUNM radio station. So I'm going to do a track rundown real quick. Of course, at the top, we did the national anthem from Keith Big Crow from the band ND22. And he did the national anthem on his guitar. And after that, play a little country. We had to get our boots going from Majestic, their album called Fearless. Track number 12 called Every Rose Has Its Thorn. Ain't that so true? Man, I prune roses and they look so pretty. And then next thing you know, I was like, pow. But you look so pretty, so I was like, oh man, you can take the good with the bad. Then after that was Tanisha Begay, her album Rhythm of Love, and that track was number 5 called Dreams. Tanisha Begay. That followed with Randy Granger, more like a flute type music, track number 7, Double Barrel Train Wreck. The title just got me, so I had to play it. So that was Randy Granger off of his CD called A Place Called Peace. I hope I got that right. Yes, A Place Called Peace. And of course, in his lyrics, he's always talking about peace. So thank you, Randy. And also, that took us to the bottom of the hour. Thank you for tuning in at 89.9 FM. I know we got some listeners in Las Vegas, New Mexico, so thank you. And if you are in any other parts of New Mexico, give me a shout, or give me a, if we're on Facebook together, hit me up via FB. And I know I got some listeners over there in Shiprock, so I know they're tuning in. Of course, all the Pueblos around here, much love to all the Pueblos around here. We are on their land right now, on the campus of UNM. So I'm gonna get back into some rocking music, some Mr.
Robbie Robertson. And then after that, I got a fairly new track from this folk type listener. I mean, folk type artist. Her name is Ken Pomeroy. And I will say a little something about that after this Robbie Robertson. Okay, thank you very much, KUNM.

0: My hopes for my people rise and fall like the sun. They undulate like the flame that leaps high and then gasps for breath in the wind. But as sure as I stand, as sure as the blood of my ancestors courses through my veins, I will not give up. Until my last breath, I will not give up. When compared to the stars in the heavens, we are very small, but let us loom large over our fears, over our impulses to act in our own self-interest. For one moment of true compassion, love and kindness shared between two people,
1: hey Mike,
0: is more valuable than all the
1: wealth. Oh, cool, we got it.
0: We
1: I'm gonna get you.
2: Yeah,
1: he can just wait. Okay. Yeah, we just got another DJ came in. He's going to help me out.
0: Like a thunderclap.
1: So, okay, I'm going to put you on the air right now.
2: Okay.

0: the reason for the season, the memorial. You know, we have a lot of Native combatants that did all the wars. You know, we had World War One, World War Two, Vietnam, yes, mm-hmm. and the Middle East, and we all of our people that went to these wars and whatnot. They served their they did their obligation Native wise and men's society, because back in the day before recorded history, we had our warrior societies, and now the military serves that purpose mainly. You know, I attended a ceremony a while back to send off a young man to the Marine Corps, and we were in Sweat Lodge, and in Sweat Lodge we gave him advice, and even after that there was a circle and all the men that were pointed to and were asked to give this young warrior Marine advice, and we told him, you know, that you'll be going overseas to these places, mm-hmm. that many of our warriors, many of our soldiers from all different reservations and were there. A lot of them gave their lives there. So on these places, it's hallowed ground, because a lot of our native warriors that died over there, they soaked the ground with blood. They blessed it with blood. And in that mm-hmm. respect, their spirits are there. So you just talk to them and have them guide you and have them protect you and have our people greet you when you come home, because it is so sacred, and it's such an honor that, you know, we just sometimes we forget. Sometimes we, especially this day and age with the AI and computers and cell phones and all that, we forget our past. But now this weekend, it's to honor them, mm-hmm. and to honor the ones that are going and the ones that are serving, because without them, you know, they're our homeland security, and it's I don't know, we are blessed to have our own blood to go out there and serve, you know, and I just wanted to make big shout out to all the tribes that have their warriors that have gone, and some the ones that didn't come back, or mm-hmm. the ones that did come back, because, you know, it's just in our blood, you know, we are who we are because they protected us, and they gave us that ambition and drive and courage and bravery above all. So, you know, play something appropriate for this weekend, for Memorial Day, and for all our people and the blessings.
1: Sure, will do. And my mother was watching TV, and she ran across another documentary about Ira Hayes and everything that he had to go through. And the doc said that, you know, when he came back, even when he was going on like a tour of, you know, because of the photograph, he didn't feel very, very happy, I guess, because he, you know, he had buddies that didn't make it. And he kind of felt, I guess, guilty that he was one of the ones that did make it.
0: Yeah, and that respect, you know, like I said before, there's a lot of our native tribe. They have ceremonies to wish for them to go out, and then when they come back, it's like a ceremonies when they come back. It's like detoxing, you know. You hear mm-hmm. of. You know, they used to call it shell shock, and you know, and different terms that for when they come back. But they must go through this type of ceremony to detox, to not bring the war back home with them in their mind, in their heart. You know, leave it over there, and have the warriors that are over there bless them and make them whole, to so when they come back they resume their leadership and their love and their family devotion and all of that and their support group. So, you know, it has to be done, you know, and that's why, you know, that's why there's powwows, that's why there's gourd dances, that's why there's ceremonies in the Pueblos and in the in Navajo Nation, the Hopis, the Utes and the Apache and all the ones in Oklahoma, because you know I'm just naming all the ones in this locale, but you know you got all the different locales, northwest, northeast, Canadian, and even indigenous around the world, the Hawaiians and the South Pacific, and you know even the ones that are in Africa and also in Asia. And everyone has these ways of sending their warriors out to battle and how to detox them on the way back and when they come back. There's ceremonies for that, and we must encourage our warriors to go through these ceremonies, to do it the right way.
1: Right, and I know I have some family members that didn't go through the ceremonies coming back home, and but you know it's their choice. I don't know if they still want to or not, but yeah, I think it's important. But of course I never served, I never seen battle, so I can't speak for them.
0: No, you can't. But but you know there's a lot of stories, and especially when our let's come home. A lot of them don't want to speak about it, but there are some that will talk about it, you know, and that in itself has so much courage and so much devotion and so much love and passion, you know. So in that respect, you know, we our heart goes to them, and we pray for them all the time in every respect, in every ceremony that we attend, you know, we have them in mind also.
1: Okay, Mike, Mr. Bus Driver, MT1, thank you for the phone call. You always call in with some good information to share.
0: Oh, yeah. You know, well, you know, I've been on this earth a long time, and I look, I listen, I learn, and it's always a learning process. You know, we can be 100 years old, and there's still something to learn, and still something to cherish and something to tell. To tell our people and our loved ones and our families that what they need to know and what they need to learn and how to show respect for the earth and for Mother Earth and for all of us and even for the universe, because the universe is still vibrating to us.
1: Okay, as you normally say, Creator be with all.
0: Yep, Creator be with all, and especially with you, David. Just keep it up and keep the vibes going.
1: Thank you, sir. Appreciate the call.
0: All right.
1: Okay, you have a great
0: happy
1: weekend.
0: Happy Memorial Day.
1: You
0: yep,
1: too.
0: Happy Memorial Day, and great to be with all.
1: Great to be with all.
0: All right. Bye-bye.
1: Good words from Mike Toyo, a.k.a. MT1, a.k.a. the city bus driver. So I'm going to get into a track called... Cicadas. This is from Ken Pomeroy. Her album is called Cruel Joke from 2025, I believe. But off of Wikipedia, I'm going to go through this real quick. Ken Pomeroy is a Native American folk singer-songwriter of Cherokee descent from Oklahoma. Pomeroy was raised in Moore, Oklahoma. She is a member of the Cherokee Nation. Pomeroy took an interest in music at 6 years old after hearing the song Living on a Jet Plane by John Denver. She began writing songs at age 11. On September 20th, 2023, two of Pomeroy's unreleased songs, Pareidolia and Cicadas, was featured on the FX on Hulu show Reservation Dogs in the season 3 episode Alora's Dad. The songs were selected by a series of co-creators Sterling Harjo after he sought out local musicians to feature and was sent demos of Pomeroy. So let's get into the track. This is Ken Pomeroy. Her track is called Cicadas.

0: Hello, Mike.
1: Hey, Dave.
0: Yeah, you're live on the air right now. How you doing, right, Mr. MT1?
1: Hey, all right, yourself?
0: Good, good, good, good. Another busy day today, so you know, can't complain. You know, just go with it. You know what I mean?
1: Oh yeah, well, you know, it's holiday weekend, a long weekend, and wanted to do a shout out to all of.

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Welcome back to the control room over here at KUNM 89.9 FM in your city, the great city of Albuquerque. Broadcasting live from the station KUNM on the campus of University of New Mexico. And I thank you and I appreciate that you're listening on this holiday weekend. Once again, thank you for all the fallen warriors that we are celebrating this weekend. And I hope and I pray that everybody has a safe weekend today and tomorrow. This is your boy, David Morgan. And you can call us up at 505-277-5615 or hit me up on my email at davidmorgan@kunm.org. A big shout out to good friends of mine, Terry Lee and Jim. They're always tuning in over here at KUNM throughout the weekend. And, of course, on Singing Wire because they love Native American music. Ain't that right, Terry Lee? And Jimbo, he's from Indiana, and he loves the Native beats. So thank you guys for listening. And I got a special guest in the house, Mr. Bobby Steele. Navajo Rambo, Bobby Steele, he is helping me out today because every day, really, I'm in the control room. I'm still trying to get used to it, and it can be a madhouse sometimes with the phone lines and picking out tracks and all that stuff. So thank you, Bobby Steele. You are the man. And, okay, we had some Gourd songs from Walter Ahady and Comanche Little Ponies. Two Gourd songs, phase one, song one and song two, that's going out to the active duty actually right now too. So thank you very much. Thank you for keeping us safe, and shout out to all the active military as well overseas right now. If you're on the, you know, around the world, thank you for listening. Good morning, good evening, good afternoon, wherever you're at. Thank you for tuning in, KUNM. And then we had some, it's a real quick CD called Big City Indians from their Native Heart Urban Soul CD. Track number 9 called Red Clouds Room. And after that, before that, we had some Wayla from the Tono Otham Nation. And that CD is called The American Indians, some chicken scratch music. I love it. I love it. I love it. And of course, Kim Pomeroy with her track, Cicadas, coming off of the very successful FX TV program called Reservation Dogs. Thank you, Sterling Harjo, for your creation, your creative mind, and bringing, you know, Native topics to the mainstream. We definitely appreciate it. And just once again, Bobby Steele, he's a local actor as well. And so big shout out to all the Native American actors that are here in the city, in Santa Fe, and in other states. We need your representation very much so. And one time on the our pledge drive, one of the donors, the contributors, they mentioned the Singing Wire radio program is one of the most important radio programs here at the station. And I was taken aback by that because that's how the listeners feel. And, you know, I can't tell what people are thinking. So thank you very much. I got a lot of new tracks coming up. So I'm going to get into some Black Lodge right now. And another thing, throughout the week, I listen to other Native American radio programs throughout the nation. And I want a big shout out to all the other Native DJs, Native programs. There's a lot to mention, so I'm not going to run through them right now. But thank you for sharing the airwaves, bringing some Native American music to the airwaves, because we don't get airtime, you know, like commercial radio does. So Black Lodge singers from the Enter the Circle CD. I'm gonna do an Intertribal and a Seasons track.
So once again, I hope and I pray everybody's safe out there, especially those on the road, I-40, I-25. Keep it safe, you know, keep your head on the swivel. And thank you for listening to The Wire.

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0: Welcome back to the control room here at KUNM 89.9 FM in Albuquerque, Santa Fe, worldwide at KUNM.org. Thank you for tuning in. Busy, busy Sunday. Is it busy, busy for you guys too? I bet it is. And as Ronnie B might say, I think I smell some grilling out there. So, Ronnie B will be like, I think I smell some fry bread. To shout out to Ronnie B out there, he's tuning in too, and thank you everybody who's listening. I got a shout out from Stephanie Sosi. Yes, thank you Stephanie for listening. She is a good friend of our family. My good friend Jonathan Sosi, he's from Denver area, and that's Stephanie is Jonathan's sister. So shout out to Jonathan and Stephanie. Shout out, big graduation shout out to Dylan Sosi. That's their nephew. He just had a graduation reception in Greasewood, Arizona on the Navajo Rez. And sorry, I couldn't make it out there, but I hope you enjoy your gift, Dylan. Dylan graduated from East High School in Denver. And I believe they're the Angels. And another shout out to Kate. She does a lot of karaoke in the city, and we ran across her, chit-chatted, and she's from, well, she went to school at University of Arizona, so she's a wildcat. She's a contributor to the station, so that's how I made a connection with her. And thank you, Kate, for listening, and a big shout out to you and your husband who do karaoke. 89.9 FM. So, it's once everything gets going, it's pretty fun to be out here in on the airwaves with you, the listeners. And I got in touch with the one and only Deaf Eye. G Precious and Deaf Eye did a show. And DJ Noble did a show at Meow Wolf this past Friday, I believe. And Deaf Eye was gracious enough to forward some tracks to me to play on the air today. So these are the two new tracks that are coming out. One has not come out yet, but I got the green light to play it. And that's from G Precious. But it's coming out soon, and it features Deaf Eye. Then the second track is from, I'm gonna get his name wrong, Tradius featuring Deaf Eye, and it's called Designer. This is the Runway remix, and he was telling me that this track gets a lot of air time when there's a fashion show going on. So it does talk about fashion and being on the runway, and of course being native, because we're doing a lot of fashion shows as well. So shout out to Helena, right? Helena Sosi. She's a fashion designer, Native American fashion designer. So big shout out to all the models out there, aka Mr. Bobby Steele. He's another man. He does everything. He's a actor, model, musician. So we can get to some tracks from Deaf Eye and also G Precious.
1: 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This is Defy from the Dene Nation. 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

Santa Fe, Albuquerque, New Mexico. Yo, what's up? This is Defy from the Dene Nation. Shout out to David Morgan. 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

0: Good afternoon, everybody. I haven't done this in a while, so time check. It is now 2:01 on Sunday, May 24th. You're listening to KUNM 89.9 FM and also worldwide at KUNM.org. So thank you for tuning in if you're online. Thank you for tuning in via the airwaves. We appreciate it. This is the Singing Wire. This is the Native American radio program that happens every Sunday from 12 o'clock to 4 o'clock Mountain Time. And I'm your host, your DJ, your buddy, your pal, your crazy uncle, I'm your buddy, you know. I'll be around Albuquerque. I go as Turquoise Roadrunner. Something that popped in my head a couple of months ago, so I just might as well just roll with it, you know. Okay, real quick, I'm gonna do a real quick rundown of what we have heard. We've heard Black Lodge singers from Enter the Circle CD, and track number one, track number two, we did Double Shot of Black Lodge singers. Shout out to Black Lodge singers, you know, they hold it down for decades already. So one track was an Intertribal, second track was a Seasons. So thank you, Black Lodge. Then we went to some little blues, a local, as I called him before, a local guitar hero, Levi Platero. Shout out to Levi and Platero Band. Thank you for holding it down too. You know, I waiting to hear you on, all the award shows in Hollywood. Can't wait to see you there, because you've always been on that path of some celebrity stuff, and congratulations. Let's see, I played track number seven from his new CD called Leaving This Town, and that track is called Lay It Down. That was Levi Platero. And also, you can always go to the 2-week archive at KUNM.org and see the track, well, hear the tracks that we played, not only for this program, but for throughout the whole week. If you missed a track, go back to the 2-week archive. I believe it's programmed. There's a drop down menu, and you can go to a 2-week archive and check out The Wire again, not only for my show, but for all the Singing Wire Collective. And also, we have to go take it back to the old school, because I'm an old fool who's so cool. Chester Knight, Love Me Strong. Mr. Bobby Seale said, man, you gotta play it. You know, it's just one of those tracks that you have to play like every time you're on there. So shout out to Bobby Seale again. Chester Knight, Love Me Strong. After that is Rodmilla Cody. She has her CD called Shekeya, Songs for the People. And I played two tracks back to back. Track number two, Honoring the Homeland, and also the following track number three, called Beautiful Mother Earth. And that was some moving lyrics. Mr. Bobby Steele, he was translating some lyrics for me, and is like, man, you know, she really nails it as far as her lyrics is concerned, is in my opinion. Okay, and then also I'm gonna go to another shout out. One is to Sean Begay. I met him at the American Indian Chambers of Commerce of New Mexico mixer this past Wednesday, and he would like to hear anything from Exit. So I got the Cement Prairie queued up for him. Sean Begay, he's doing big things with his cybersecurity endeavors. And also big shout out to Roberta Begay. She's the executive director for the American Indian Chambers of Commerce of New Mexico. She's really trying to get the whole community involved. Shout out to Roberta. Also, big shout out from Florida. We got a listener in Florida. Her name is Adeline, and she goes by a DJ name, by DJ Raven Marie. and she listens to another program called Earth Rock Radio, and she always listens to the Singing Wire, though. That's what I've heard. She always listens to the Singing Wire. So big shout out to DJ Raven Marie out there in Florida. And I guess her son is married, and him and his wife are expecting a baby. So they're starting a new generation, you know, up and coming DJs, I would hope. she's half an Anishinaabe. So, okay, Florida's in the house. Okay, thank you very much for listening. This is your boy, DJ Turquoise Roadrunner, David Morgan, running around the streets of Albuquerque, doing my thing. And shout out to my family up in Anchorage, Alaska, and everybody else is listening in Canada and worldwide, especially if you're in the military. Thank you for tuning in to the one and only The Singing Wire, Albuquerque, Santa Fe. And like I said before, we're giving you a little audio taste of green and red chili from the heart of New Mexico.
1: This is another song from our album, Silent Word. This is called Cement Prairie.

That was Sean Michael Perry, his ninth track called Aboriginality off of his CD, Only the Brave. Thank you, Sean. That was a good track. And I got another shout out to my boy, Mr. Don Gomez. He's over there. He's working today. He's always working, but he's listening to the Singing Wire. And he requested a track from Pipestone Singers. So we can get into that. Once again, this is David Morgan, KUNM 89.9 FM, Albuquerque, and KUNM.org.

0: We're back live on the air. That was the Peter Garcia and Garcia Brothers, Songs of My People. And that was track number 6, White Buffalo Dance. White Buffalo Dance, Peter Garcia and the Garcia Brothers. Stay tuned. I'm going to come back in like 1 minute and we'll continue with our radio program. 89.9 FM, Albuquerque, Santa Fe, worldwide on KUNM.org. 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So thank you. Let's get into a couple cards and I'll be right back.
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birthdays keep coming, popping up. We got a shout out, birthday shout out with a song request. This one goes to Aiden Lang. His grandpa, grandfather, Victorino, and the family wishes Aiden Lang a happy birthday. And they're from the San Felipe Pueblo, and they want to hear Mighty Mouse from the Black Lodge Singers. So big shout out to Aiden Lang. And like my other cohort or collective member, Mr. Ken Tohi, he says, happy birthday, youngster. So happy birthday, youngster, Aiden Lang. Mighty Mouse.

Happy birthday, Aiden. Black Lodge singers, Mighty Mouse. And okay, and then I got in touch with some other good friends of mine down there in the Crit reservations, down there, Colorado River Indian Tribes reservations along the Colorado River, based around Parker, Arizona. Does anybody know where Parker is? Bobby Steele, do you know where Parker is? Okay, he gives me a thumbs up. Yes, they actually have a Native Vision Film Festival coming up. So I wouldn't mind submitting a film to their film festival, Native American Film Festival. So that's going to be in the works in the future for Mr. Roadrunner. And I want to give

Roadrunner, and I want to give a shout out to the Macav band, good friends of the family from over here in Albuquerque, good friends of our Morgan family. We grew up in the church together, and you know, we stuck together. So the Macav family or band features Terry Moses, William White, Emery Short, Kerwin Pousey, Karina Cecina, and the one, the only, Keith Moses. So they did a live set at one of the fairs down there. I'm trying to look it up real quick. Wrong app. Let's see. Mr. Terry. Oh, it was the La Paz County Fair back in 2012. And they did a lot of cover songs, but I plucked out two tracks from their set. And one of them is Can't You See? You're going to notice. Can you see? Can you see? And the other one is The Old Man Down the Road. So they jam out. So shout out to the Macav band from the Crit reservations out of there out of Parker, Arizona. Thanks for listening, everybody. Terry gave a shout out on the socials to listen to us, our radio program, Singing Wire, every Sunday.

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Bundy, everybody. The song for you jailbirds. Over here in this section right here.

Everybody give it up for the Makov Band. Yeah. Woo. Yeah. Straight out of Parker, Arizona, baby. Yes. Shout out to Terry Moses and Keith Moses and Emery Short and all the other crew from the Makov Band. Parker, Arizona. Okay. And then we got a couple of flyers to announce. This is courtesy of the one and only Ron Bryan. Ronnie B says, he gave me a flyer. Pueblo Turquoise Father's Day Market, Saturday, June 20th. This year, 2026. Saturday, June 20th. That's right before the summer solstice. From 10 a.m. to 6 p.m. At the Pueblo of Acoma Community Center Building, 25 Pensbury Drive. 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And for more information, you can call 505-239-7583. 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And once again, the Pueblo Turquoise is having a Father's Day Market Saturday, June 20th from 10 a.m. to 6 p.m. at the Pueblo of Acoma Community Center Building. Also, we have the Painted Skies Powwow. It's a contest powwow. Gore dancing. You got hand games and it's a whole slew of people to announce, but that is happening on Saturday, August 29th of this year at the one, the only, and now, of course, it's always been the world famous Balloon Fiesta Park. That's on Gondola Gulch, Albuquerque, New Mexico, 87113. That's the Painted Skies Powwow, Saturday, August 29th. And trying to see if you can where to get information. I'm sure if you do a search for Painted Skies Powwow, Albuquerque, you will get more information on what their protocols are and the schedule. Okay, my screen is acting up. My phone. Master of Ceremonies is James Edwards. Arena Director is Vaughn Stans. Host Northern Drum is Powerhouse. And host Southern Drum is Cruising South. Headman Dancer, Kenny Donahue. Head Woman Dancer, Cheyenne Chi. Head Boy Dancer, Levi Sandoval Pacheco. Head Girl Dancer, Bridget Sunshine Sosie Ho-Ho Steen. So I'm trying to locate a phone number or website to get to... give to you guys, but like I said, that's happening Saturday, August 20th, and that's the Painted Skies Powwow at the Balloon Fiesta Park. Google it, let's do a search. Okay, August 29th, and we have a lot more music to get to. We still have about an hour left in our radio program, and since this is Memorial Day weekend, once again, I want to wish you guys and gals, kids,
a safe day today and a safe day tomorrow. And let's watch after each other. And I got the Porcupine Singers queued up. Traditional Lakota songs. Song number 8. Song of the Fallen Warrior. Once again, that's the Porcupine Singers queued up. Songs of the Fallen Warrior. 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Thanks once again for listening. We got a lot more music to get into.

Hey everybody, it's 3:06 right now on this Sunday of the Memorial Day weekend. Once again, I hope you guys are staying safe and having a comfortable day. It looks sunny out here, partly cloudy with cumulus clouds. So we are praying and waiting for some rain because we do need rain. The Rio Grande is looking a little bare. So, Creator, we need some rain. And I got a... I'm going to play a vinyl. And so it's another special treat. And I got another vinyl set coming up in this hour, the fourth hour of our radio program of the Singing Wire Native American radio program. I'm your boy David Morgan, and you can always hit me up on my email at davidmorgan@kunm.org. and if you want, I'm always looking for tracks to play. Of course, I have to review it, make sure it meets FCC guidelines. But I would love to hear new tracks, old tracks, any tracks that you have, so I can share with the world. We got a Billy Sparrow. He is part of the Black Sheep of the Family record label, and hails from the northeast part of the country, Massachusetts, Nova Scotia area, and he's an architect of the genre rap, funk and roll. So we are a privilege to have such a fellow like that over here in the Albuquerque area, and he's always, you know, his mind is on his music and his music is always on his mind. So we can get back into I'm gonna play a vinyl and another CD from the Eastern Eagle Singers right after his vinyl track called Mac Attack, and they're from the northeast as well. Okay, Billy Sparrow.

This is Billy Sparrow, Mi'kmaq Nation, called pronounced Mi'kmaq, from Nova Scotia, Canada, and I'm living in Albuquerque, and I'm from West Medford, Massachusetts, and you're listening to The Singing Wire with David Morgan, 89.9, Albuquerque, Santa Fe, New Mexico, FM. You gotta hear this guy, he's doing much for the nation. This is Billy Sparrow, Mi'kmaq Nation.

Hey, we got a birthday shout out. Another birthday shout out is coming up. I may run down what I played so far. And this goes back. Let me see. 1, 2, 3, 4, 5, 6. At least 6 tracks. And a lot more that was on my laptop and stuff. So once again, you're listening to David Morgan here on the KUNM radio program. 89.9. Well, Single Wire radio program. 89.9 FM, Albuquerque, Santa Fe. And I'm going all the way back to Exit and track number 7 called Cement Prairie off of their live CD, Without Reservations. That was Exit, Cement Prairie. The other one was the one and only, once again, Shawn Michael Perry off of his CD called Only the Brave. And that was called Aboriginality. Peter Garcia. Okay, I guess I already announced these, but Peter Garcia and the Garcia Brothers, Songs of My People, and that was a White Buffalo Dance. Then we went to Black Lodge Singers for their Kids Powwow Songs, and a track called Mighty Mouse. That's always a favorite too. And 2 tracks from the Porcupine Singers, Song of the Fallen Warrior and Birthday Song off of their Traditional Lakota Songs CD, Porcupine Singers. In the Eastern Eagle Singers, Mac Attack, their CD called Mac Attack, and that was the 13th track on their CD called Mi'kmaq Honor Song. And of course, we had a vinyl track from, let's see, the original Black Sheep of the Family. And that track is called Heaven Must Have Made You, Girl. Original Black Sheep of the Family, Heaven Must Have Made You, Girl. And that was one of Billy Sparrow's tracks and projects. And now we can get into a birthday shout out. This is going to the Soce sisters, Dolores, Delilah, and Deloria. And this is from Nora's dad. His name is Ron. He wants to wish them a very, very happy birthday today on the show today. And he requests Beautiful Brown Eyes from State Line. So this goes out to the Soce sisters, Dolores, Delilah, and Deloria, from Nora's dad, Ron, State Line.

0: That was Dateline. Beautiful Brown Eyes is a birthday shout out. And I got another kind of gem. I acquired a lot of vinyl LPs, and I got to digitize a couple of them, and I have one that I want to play. Turn that down a little bit. And it's the Stick Game Songs by Joe Washington. And it actually came from an LP from 1975, Canyon Records. And of course, you got side one and side two, but I'm just going to play side one. And this is the Stick Game Songs by Joe Washington. And they're from the Lummi tribe up there in Washington. And I'm going to give you a little background on that. Let me see. It's from Lummi, Washington. Canyon Records is proud to present this album of Stick Game Songs by Joe Washington. The songs were recorded in the fishing village of Lummi outside Marietta, Washington, on the banks of the Nooksack River. Joe Washington, spiritual leader, lecturer, teacher, and counselor, chose these songs for the record, thinking especially of his many friends in the Northwest USA and in Canada. He was accompanied in the recording by his wife Martha and his son Joseph Jr. So this comes all the way back from 1975. Okay, let's get into it. Stick Game Songs by Joe Washington.
1: Yat A, this is Shoshonia Livingston Dene from Gallup, Wind Rock, but living in Los Angeles, working as a comedian and an actor. 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

Hello, once again, you're listening to the Stick Game Songs by Joe Washington. I played six tracks from their CD, Stick Game Songs by Joe Washington. That's all the way from Lummi, Washington, and they're coastal people. Tracks 1 through 6, straight from a LP that I digitized to a CD. So that was an adventure in itself. Okay, I'm going to go into some Kozad, and then go into some The Thunders cover songs. And that should be close to wrapping it up for today. So I thank you, everybody, for listening, tuning in. 89.9 FM, listening to the Singing Wire radio program. Next up to bat is going to be Ronnie B. next Sunday. And like I said, Singing Wire is always from 12 o'clock p.m. to 4 o'clock p.m. Sundays, Mountain Time. So tune in next Sunday and you will hear Mr. Ronnie B.

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0: Welcome to Counterspin, your weekly look behind the headlines. I'm Janine Jackson. This week on Counterspin, you may have seen videos of college commencement speakers telling students who've spent time and money learning how to read, write, and think critically that that was dumb because AI is going to be doing that from now on. So just get on the train or else, wait, why are you booing? That's far from the only disconnect between students and teachers who think higher education means engagement with a range of perspectives, and right-wing politicians and their administrative acolytes saying, not so fast. We'll hear from Karma Chavez, professor at University of Texas at Austin, at the center of this assault on academic freedoms. Also on the show, there is a U.S. State Department memo that calls for, quote, a line of action which, while as adroit and inconspicuous as possible, makes the greatest inroads in denying money and supplies to Cuba, to decrease monetary and real wages, to bring about hunger, desperation, and overthrow of government, close quote. Thing is, that memo is from 1960. So while Trump is making everything old, new, and ugly, and violent again, he isn't inventing it all. We try not to do media criticism by counterfactual, but consider, what if another country were cutting off resources to the U.S. in an explicit effort to cause us misery in hopes that that would make us overthrow our government? We'll talk about what sounds reasonable, as long as it's about Cuba, with Alex Main, Director of International Policy at the Center for Economic and Policy Research. That's coming up, and we'll get right to it. 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The Texas legislature passed Senate Bill 37 in 2025, shifting decision-making power on questions around curricula and degree requirements from faculty to political appointees in a way described as unprecedented. Fast forward to yesterday, May 20th, when students of University of Texas at Austin staged a mock funeral, including a horse-drawn hearse, in protest of the death of academic freedom. And that wasn't the first such protest. You may not have heard much about SB 37 and its impact on education in Texas, but you can guess that the people doing what they're doing in Texas don't plan for it to stop there. Here to help us see what's happening is Karma Chavez, professor of Mexican American and Latino Studies at the University of Texas at Austin and president of the AAUP chapter at UT Austin. That's the American Association of University Professors. She's author or editor of numerous titles, including, I believe most recently, The Borders of AIDS, Race, Quarantine, and Resistance from University of Washington Press. She joins us now by phone. Welcome to Counterspin, Karma Chavez.
1: Thanks so much for having me.
0: Well, it feels like we're rocketing backward into the past on so many fronts. I'm not surprised when people aren't keeping up with all of them, but it seems that we can't overstate the alarm of what's happening to Texas public universities. I know there's a lot going on, but what highlights or lowlights would you have people know about the effects of SB 37?
1: So SB 37 was what we can describe as kind of an omnibus bill that was meant to reorganize particularly what we would call faculty governance. And so historically at universities, you would govern a university with what they call a tripod. You have a board of regents, a governing board, which are generally either elected or appointed. Then you have administrators like presidents and provosts and deans, and then you have faculty. And typically, faculty are the ones who are responsible for decisions related to curriculum, as well as populating all the committees that make a university work. And what SB 37 did is it opened the door to ensure that those democratically elected bodies of faculty are no longer allowed in the state of Texas. And so the bill in particular, I guess the law now in particular, says that they can only be up to 50% democratically elected, and the others should be appointed by the chief executive officer. So in Texas, that would be the president of each of the individual universities. What's happened in the University of Texas system in light of SB 37 is our Board of Regents decided to just dismantle faculty senates and faculty councils altogether. And so what that means is we don't have any democratically elected faculty representatives at all at any University of Texas campus. So you might be thinking, well, at my job, we don't have a democratically elected, you know, set of employees that run our office. And I would say, first of all, that's unfortunate. I think this should be something that all workplaces have. But in the specific case of the university, one of the reasons why that's so important is because faculty are the experts in making curriculum decisions, in determining new programs, and determining things like, you know, faculty promotions and these kinds of things. And all of that has been taken out of the hands of those who have spent their whole careers becoming experts and put into the hands of people who have no expertise whatsoever.
0: Well, and those people with no educational expertise do feel very strongly about some things. And so while this is all couched in neutrality and balance, we know they have very particular goals, and those goals are showing up in the fallout in terms of, in what you're even describing as maybe peremptory compliance or, you know, eager over compliance with the directives of this now law. Concretely, how is it reshaping curricula?
1: So one of the other things that SB 37 did was it suggested or mandated a overall core curriculum review at the different public universities in Texas. So normally that would be done then by a body appointed by members of the elected faculty council. That's not, of course, what's happening now. So at UT Austin, where I work, our president, who is not an academic, he actually used to be an attorney in Ken Paxton's attorney general office, and then he came to UT to be the vice president of legal affairs and then the chief operating officer. Now he's the president, appointed with no search whatsoever last spring. And what he's done is he's created these different appointed bodies to do the work of the university. They're much smaller than the faculty council used to be. So one of those is a faculty advisory council, and another of those is a core curriculum review committee. What's interesting about those two bodies is they have virtually no representation from fields like mine, Mexican American Latino studies, Black studies, gender and women studies, that kind of thing, virtually no representation. But they are overrepresented by the new School of Civic Leadership at the University of Texas. So this is a new move that's been happening over the last several years, where conservative politicians and their ultra-rich donors are infusing money into universities to create essentially conservative think tanks. And the goal, I believe, and I think we have a lot of evidence to support this, is to take the core curriculum out of the College of Liberal Arts and to place it within these new schools of civic leadership, which have as their mission advancing the value of Western civilization and the importance of the American idea. In other words, they think that the College of Liberal Arts at places like UT is far too, quote unquote, woke. And so conservatives are better equipped to teach in a more disinterested way. Of course, it's not actually disinterested. Right. It's promoting a white supremacist view of culture and history. And so we haven't received the results of this core curriculum review yet. It was supposed to come out a couple weeks ago. We expect it in the next couple of weeks, but we're fairly confident that what has happened with our core curriculum historically as determined by faculty is going to look very different by this very limited body of people who are reviewing now.
0: And have we not seen already the collapse of various race and gender courses being kind of shrunk into one thing or eliminated across University of Texas?
1: Unfortunately, it's not just the University of Texas, although we are certainly ground zero. So one example is my workplace, again, with virtually no faculty input and absolutely no student input, the College of Liberal Arts has determined that it will eliminate my department, Mexican American Latino Studies, African African Diaspora Studies, Women's Gender and Sexuality Studies, and American Studies. And so they're getting rid of those departments, and then they're shoving all of our faculty into a new department of social and cultural analysis, which, by the way, is not a field that exists. But essentially, I guess it's to herd all of the woke faculty as they see it into one place. That might not seem like a big thing to you, but let me explain why it is a big thing. One, our fields are very different, so we don't really know each other's histories and trajectories, but now we're going to be voting on each other's tenure and promotion cases. Two, things like fellowship competitions. We've just gone from having four different departments that can nominate people for fellowships down to one department. So we go from four to one.
0: Right.
1: And a bunch of other things such as this, right?
0: Well, I watched your testimony at the Texas State House on SB 37, and you had to take some time first to address some misinformation before you could even offer testimony, including the fact that one person had cited this large number of courses that had race or gender in the title, which was meant, you know, to raise hackles, except, you know, why those words are inherently a problem to be rooted out is the bigger picture. But the point is they'd included all the times a single course was cross-listed in order to get to that number. And students were complaining about being forced to take classes that were actually electives. And it's just to say that before you got to even talk about freedom to think and the value of free expression, you had to bat away a number of false ideas that have been sitting at the core of this conversation. And I see that as kind of a representation of the media work and the public conversation work that we have to do around these things. We have to almost dig out the misinformation before we can even speak, yeah?
1: Yeah. I mean, that was such an interesting moment. I was sitting in the audience, like, rewriting my notes, because one of the things that the Texas Senate and House Higher Education Committees typically do is they invite an expert witness from the Texas Public Policy Foundation. Now, the Texas Public Policy Foundation touts itself as if it's a research institute, but it's really just an ideological think tank that has scholars who must not be able to do research based on everything we see that comes out from them. And it was actually one of the heads of the TPPF that was saying there were all these classes with race and gender and didn't even bother to look at crosslists. And I'm like, that's just basic floppy research that I would downgrade my freshman students for, let alone someone with a PhD who's been invited as an expert witness. But you're right, that's exactly what we're up against. And they never invite actual experts in higher ed who have, you know, a proven track record of peer-reviewed scholarship. And that tells you something, right? That tells you that it's not about making decisions based on good evidence-based reasons, but it is about promoting a particular ideology. And I think that's really dangerous for our students and their freedom to learn.
0: Well, let's talk finally about the resistance, because the students are onto it. They know what's happening to them in large numbers, and they're putting up a fight. What should we know about the resistance from students and not just students in Texas? Because as we say, folks are going to be watching.
1: So one thing to say just preemptively about that is after the pro-Palestine protests in 2024, the Texas legislature took it upon themselves to pass a rather draconian protest law to limit student protests on campus. This was after, in 2019, when all these conservative speakers were coming to campus, they passed a very permissive free speech on campus law. So you can see the double standard there.
0: Right.
1: But despite the fact that they passed a law that makes it a lot harder to protest on campus, we have seen a number of student groups courageously step up and still try to demand something better for their institution. And so yesterday, a statewide organization called Students Engage for Advancing Texas, also known as Seat at the Table, they had this brilliant idea to create a series of funerals to commemorate the death of the various institutions. So the first one was at Texas Tech, and of course they're dealing with a really serious situation as Brandon Creighton, the new chancellor, who used to be the head of the Senate Higher Education Committee, has come in and made sweeping changes, which he's able to do under SB 37, to make it impossible to teach or research about gender and sexuality on that campus.
0: Right.
1: So they had Texas Tech first, and then yesterday we had a funeral procession, marching through the streets of Austin here on UT's campus. And, it was a small turnout at summertime, but everybody's dressed in black, and we had, those funny little hats with the veils and the parasols and some really impactful signs. And it just shows that students really care about their education, and they're really offended by the fact that politicians think that they know better than the students themselves, who, by the way, are not children. These are adults.
0: And I always wonder why an institution that's an educational institution thinks it's good to send the message that they value something other than education, because they're not fooling everyone. The New York Times has a headline, "University of Texas is brought to heel by conservative critics." They're kind of undervaluing, or maybe they're just showing us that they mean something different by education than what many of us might think of.
1: Yeah, I mean, the truth of the matter is, right, we can go back and look at Socrates, right, who was put to death for corrupting the youth. So we know that education is dangerous because it does encourage students to challenge what those with power take for granted. And to me, if your ideas can stand up against criticism, then you should want a plethora of ideas out there so that yours can emerge as the best. But it seems to me maybe they're convinced if we put a lot of ideas against each other, that theirs aren't going to rise to the top, so they're going to use power instead.
0: All right, then. We've been speaking with author and professor Karma Chavez from the University of Texas at Austin. Thank you so much, Karma Chavez, for joining us this week on Counterspin.
1: Thanks for having me.
0: Quote, "Whether I free it, take it, I think I can do anything I want with it," close quote. That is, of course, Donald Trump talking about Cuba in March. Trump is indeed threatening Cuba with military intervention, but media coverage isn't exactly ringing alarm bells. A Washington Post column got several graphs in before noting that Cuba is a sovereign nation. Rather than ground us in the reality that Cuba poses no imminent threat to the U.S. that could possibly justify war, most outlets seem to go with headlines based on Trump's harebrained statement, quote, "I do believe I'll be having the honor of taking Cuba. That is a big honor," close quote. Here to help us think more seriously about what the U.S. is doing to Cuba and Cubans is Alex Main, Director of International Policy at the Center for Economic and Policy Research. He joins us now by phone. Welcome back to Counterspin, Alex Main.
2: Thank you. Great to be with you again.
0: Well, first of all, talk of threats of takeover suggests to a casual reader that the Trump administration is considering starting to intervene in Cuba. But that's very much the wrong frame, isn't it?
2: Well, yeah, absolutely. I mean, the U.S. has been, of course, intervening very heavily in Cuba since 1960, thereabouts. First of all, with very sweeping embargo that has had, massive impact on the island's economy and on its people. And of course, over the years, sanctions targeting Cuba have hardened at certain times. They were eased rather briefly under Obama before they were hardened more than ever again under Trump during his first administration. And now under his second administration, he's hardening them even more. In fact, he's even carrying out an outright fuel blockade against the island that's been in place since the beginning of January when the U.S., invaded Venezuela and removed the president of Venezuela and then proceeded to take over Venezuela's oil sector. One of the measures that they took immediately was to stop all Venezuelan oil shipments to Cuba. And of course, Venezuela is the biggest source of oil to Cuba, which is very reliant on oil for its entire energy sector. The second biggest source was Mexico. Mexico was threatened with tariffs, and so they ceased to send shipments of oil. And then you had the Coast Guard that essentially intercepted other boats that were trying to get fuel to Cuba. And the only vessel that's gotten through over these last few months since the beginning of the year has been a Russian ship that delivered 100,000 barrels of oil. But that's really only enough for about 10 days of very low levels of consumption in Cuba. Of course, this is a situation that the Trump administration, starting with Secretary of State, National Security Advisor, archivist Marco Rubio, says is entirely the fault of the Venezuelan government and their flawed economic socialist policies, when, of course, it's quite obvious that any island that is reliant on outside fuel for its energy sector would be suffering, you know, in the way that Cuba is now, with these massive blackouts that, of course, have a huge impact on the population and on basic services in the country. So that's one window on the sort of human cost of these sanctions. And again, you have Marco Rubio, among other U.S. administration officials, that deny that all of these measures that are clearly designed to asphyxiate the economy of Cuba have anything to do with the economic situation there, that U.S. policy is completely divorced from, you know, what Cubans are experiencing today in Cuba. And, you know, I think they can get away with that to a certain extent because you do have so many media outlets in the U.S. that just don't provide the basic context of what U.S. Cuba policy has been for decades.
0: Yeah, and yet people, it seems like, are buying it less and less. I mean, the Center for Economic and Policy Research, CEPR, you sponsored a YouGov poll on the idea of going to war with Cuba. What did that find?
2: Well, sure, if you ask people, I think, you know, most people in the U.S. don't really have Cuba on their radar, probably as they didn't have Iran on their radar until sometime back in February when the U.S. attacked Iran. And, you know, it might be that way again. But it's clear that when you ask people, should the U.S. carry out military operation against Cuba, most people, the vast majority really, think that that's a crazy idea. What has Cuba done to the U.S.? And that really, again, sort of raises this issue of how the narrative that you have from the State Department that's so divorced from reality, and in this case that Cuba somehow poses a national security threat to the U.S., that, you know, should just be believed because they say it. They don't only say it, but that is the pretext, including in these emergency powers that Trump has deployed for the latest series of sanctions against Cuba, targeting all foreign companies and individuals, U.S. or from any other country that engage, you know, in any way with essentially anyone in Cuba. It's a very broad, broad language. But they do this by declaring Cuba a national security threat. It just is crazy that they can actually get away with that when there's absolutely no evidence. You hear talk of things. Recently, there was an article published in Axios saying that Cuba is equipping itself with drones to potentially attack the U.S.
0: From Iran, not just any drones.
2: Iran, and yeah, and so, you know, they somehow represent, you know, a threat, as if they could, like, close something equivalent to the Strait of Hormuz in the Caribbean. I know. But in any case, I mean, that is quite possible that Cuba is equipping itself with drones. I mean, what country that's being threatened militarily by the greatest military power on the planet on a regular basis wouldn't take some measures. But, you know, there's zero evidence of any kind that they're preparing any kind of military offensive against the U.S. You know, that would be very obviously suicidal and entirely counterproductive. And yet that is what is implied in some of the media coverage around these drones. And of course, that is exactly what these unnamed State Department sources are trying to imply. And, you know, amazingly, the media seems to go along with it, that this could actually be possible, that Cuba is preparing to engage in an offensive drone war against the U.S.
0: All right. Well, we'll be following this story, of course, going forward. For now, we've been speaking with Alex Main. He's Director of International Policy at the Center for Economic and Policy Research. You can find these studies, the poll and the study on infant mortality that we've been talking about, online at CBERT.net. Alex Main, thank you so much for joining us this week on Counterspin.
2: Yeah, absolutely. My pleasure.
0: And that's it for Counterspin for this week. 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The show is engineered by Michael Cherry. I'm Janine Jackson. 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
1: Hey, I'm Nemo, and last year I won Eurovision, and with it, this trophy. Today I no longer feel like this trophy belongs on my shelf. Eurovision says it stands for unity, for inclusion, and dignity for all people.
2: How do we avail ourselves of the ideas and actions of women who came before us? How do we resist this culture's pull toward a sentimental nostalgia or mere amnesia?
3: What the Same-Sex Marriage Prohibition Act did was that it then gave the mob the power, gave people the power to melt out harm to people who they consider as stepping out of the heteronormative laws or stepping out of the ideal way of being.
4: Welcome to This Way Out, the international LGBTQ radio magazine. I'm Brian DeShazer. In the news, Gaza protesters are boycotting Eurovision, and social media is getting less safe. Then poet Adrienne Rich takes responsibility for the past and the future in a Rainbow Rewind, and a new generation of activists is confronting government crackdowns and funding cuts as our series on the global anti-LGBTQ backlash concludes. All that and more now that you've found This Way Out.
5: I'm Ava Davis.
6: And I'm Joe Bainline.
5: With a news wrap, a summary of some of the news in or affecting LGBTQ communities around the world for the week ending May 16th, 2026. Audiences around the world are noticing countries missing from the stage of the 70th anniversary Eurovision. Spain, Ireland, the Netherlands, Iceland, and Slovenia won't be going to Vienna for the international song competition that some fans call the Gay World Cup. They're boycotting over Israel's participation. Eurovision is organized by the European Broadcasting Union, or EBU. The country's first non-binary winner is joining the boycotting countries in protest of Israel's involvement. Nemo returned their 2024 Eurovision trophy, saying in a public statement to social media,
1: "Eurovision says it stands for unity, for inclusion, and dignity for all people. And these are the values that made this contest so meaningful for me. But Israel's continued participation during what the UN's Independent International Commission of Inquiry has concluded to be a genocide shows there's a clear conflict between those ideals and the decisions the EBU is making."
5: A spokesperson for the EBU responded that they were saddened by Nemo's return of the trophy, but respect their deeply held views. They said that Nemo will remain a part of the Eurovision family. This is the biggest boycott in the history of Eurovision. It's driven the number of participants down to the lowest it has been since 2003. Critics have accused the EBU of double standards, pointing to Russia being barred from Eurovision after its invasion of Ukraine in 2022. In response to Israel's continued military offensive in Gaza, pro-Palestinian protesters have been a presence both inside and outside the event.
6: LGBTQ safety is worsening on social media. That's according to the annual LGBTQ Social Media Safety Index, published by the queer U.S.-based media monitoring organization, GLAAD. Their research evaluates each platform on LGBTQ safety, privacy, and expression, and the existence of best practice policies. Here's Samantha Lux for GLAAD.
7: Instagram and Facebook now have it written into their official rules that it is perfectly acceptable to call LGBT people mentally ill or abnormal. YouTube removed gender identity from its list of protected characteristics in its hate speech policy. And GLAAD's newly released 2026 Social Media Safety Index has revealed historically low levels of safety across nearly every single social media platform. Why? Great question. Political pressure to protect freedom of speech. I don't know. I think that instead of caving to political pressure and deleting anti-hate speech policies, social media platforms should be prioritizing the safety of their users. Like, is this really acceptable, Meta?
6: GLAAD findings show online spaces to be rife with anti-LGBTQ hate, harassment, and disinformation. This year's investigations of TikTok, Instagram, Facebook, Threads, YouTube, and X show each platform to have scores as low as 29 out of 100 in their LGBTQ safety rating scorecard. After 6 years of investigating social media platforms, GLAAD states that the central findings tell the same story of platform failure year after year. GLAAD's list of solutions remains the same, too. They recommend the platforms strengthen or restore their protective policies and improve moderation. Meaningful transparency and respect for data privacy are also important. GLAAD says platforms can incentivize civil discourse and commit to DEI best practices.
5: The largest exhibition of African LGBTQ plus art has opened at the Smithsonian National Museum of African Art in Washington, D.C. After almost a year of delays, nearly 60 pieces featuring 30 artists are on display in the exhibit titled Here, Pride and Belonging in African Art. The project brings together the works of artists across the African continent and its global diaspora. The exhibit is co-curated by Kevin Dumochel and Subiri Moses. It was set to open in late May of 2025 in alignment with World Pride celebrations, but the exhibition was abruptly postponed. In a statement to the Washington Post last year, a Smithsonian spokesperson cited budget issues as the reason for the postponement. However, observers noted the sudden postponement's proximity to President Donald Trump's executive order titled Restoring Truth and Sanity to American History. In it, the Smithsonian was criticized for having a so-called divisive, race-centered ideology that characterizes American and Western values as inherently harmful and oppressive. The order directed the presidential cabinet to defund Smithsonian Museum budgets, exhibits, and programs that allegedly divide Americans on race and promote programs or ideologies inconsistent with federal law and policy, as well as those that recognize transgender identity in any way. Over a year since the executive order, the exhibition sees the light of day, featuring paintings, sculptures, textiles, photography, film, and video by LGBTQ plus African artists.
6: Japan is taking a step toward formal recognition of non-binary identities. The Osaka High Court determined that the absence of a non-binary option in Japan's family registry system violates guaranteed constitutional protections against discrimination. A 50-year-old non-binary resident of Kyoto filed a petition in 2024 to amend their entry in Japan's registry system, known as the Koseki. The mandatory database for legal identification and family status only recognizes male and female gender categories. The Kyoto resident requested changing their designation of first daughter to a gender-neutral term. Beginning in Osaka in the late 1990s, individuals began to use the term X-gender for people whose gender identity is neither male nor female. Some groups in Japan, such as the Rainbow Action X Lounge, have petitioned for the gender field to be eliminated from administrative documents and family registers, adding that if the field cannot be eliminated, additional options beyond male and female should be provided. The High Court found that the lack of a non-binary gender option in the family registry system violates the spirit of Article 14, Paragraph 1 of the Constitution, which sets out the principle of equality. The court's judgment also stated that gender identity is directly linked to an individual's personal existence, making it significant legal good. However, the court ruled that changing the gender entry for this specific case is not appropriate, but the lack of non-binary gender markers should be reconsidered for the national system. That leaves the fate of gender markers in Japan's family registry system in the hands of Parliament. If the non-binary option is added at a later date, the Kyoto residents' request could be reconsidered.
5: And finally, The European Commission has projected a ban on conversion therapy. Beginning in 2024, the European Citizens Initiative gathered over 1.2 million signatures from European Union citizens to ban conversion therapy. Last month, the petition was brought to the European Parliament, which voted in favor of the ban. European Economic and Social Committee President Seamus Boland stated in a public release, "Let us be absolutely clear. There is nothing to fix or cure. What needs to change is not people, but the system's attitude and structures that deny them their dignity." But the European Commission is the only body that can introduce binding legislation in the European Union, not the European Parliament, which voted in favor of the ban. When the matter was sent to the Commission, they decided that the European Union does not have the authority to force member states to ban the practice. Hadji Labib, European Union Commissioner, spoke to Euronews on Thursday, May 14th, after the decision was released.
8: It's non-binding. This is the path that we choose because we didn't want to take, you know, decades of discussions like we are doing with the Equal Treatment Directive. So we prefer to build on the goodwill, on awareness, and on the fact that if we still believe our union is a union of freedom, of expression, of equality, we need to ban these practices.
5: European Commission President Ursula von der Leyen stated that conversion therapy has no place in our union, adding that the European Union will publish a non-binding recommendation next year to push individual member states to ban the practice. Meanwhile, the United Nations has been calling for a global ban of conversion therapy since 2020.
6: That's News Wrap, Global Queer News with Attitude for the week ending May 16th, 2026. Follow the news in your area and around the world. An informed community is a strong community.
5: News Wrap was written by Jeb Bakke, produced by Lucia Chappell and Brian DeShazor, and brought to you by you.
6: Thank you. 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

0: 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For This Way Out, I'm Joe Bainline. Stay healthy.
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2: This week, we honor the May birthdays of Adrienne Rich and Harvey Milk.
3: Poet, author, feminist, and teacher Adrienne Rich has been hailed as one of the most widely read and influential poets of the second half of the 20th century.
4: As a lesbian feminist and a woman committed to change, I need to ask, how do we use memory, family, our ethnic and racial pasts? How do we avail ourselves of the ideas and actions of women who came before us? How do we resist this culture's pull toward a sentimental nostalgia or mere amnesia? What does responsibility to the past and the future entail?
2: Now let's rewind to a few May key queer milestones.
3: May 22nd, Harvey Milk's birthday, has been officially recognized in the state of California as Harvey Milk Day since 2009, with the city of West Hollywood becoming the first city in the nation to observe Harvey Milk Day as an official municipal holiday. On the other end of the celebratory spectrum, however, May 21st, 1979 marks the White Night riots in San Francisco. Following the lenient voluntary manslaughter verdict handed down to Dan White for assassinating Supervisor Harvey Milk and Mayor George Moscone, thousands of outraged queer community members marched on City Hall.
2: Their anger, combined with the actions of police who arrived to quell the scene, soon boiled over into rioting. The next day, on what would have been Milk's 49th birthday, 20,000 San Franciscans gathered to remember him. That October, more than 75,000 people marched for gay rights in Washington, D.C., and gay rights activists from around the country were inspired to continue their fight.
3: That's this week's Rainbow Rewind, because remembering our past fuels our pride. I'm Brian DeChaser.
2: And I'm Sherry Lunn. Stay tuned. More This Way Out is coming up.

0: Even as governments crack down on LGBTQ people and human rights funding disappears, a new generation of activists is finding creative ways to organize, build community, and protect one another online and off. In the first two parts of this series, This Way Out's Ebony Joseph has explored the growing wave of anti-queer legislation around the world. It's clear that those laws are affecting everything from free expression to life-saving health care. However, hope is not lost as the series concludes.
1: What happens when democratic institutions stigmatize and isolate vulnerable minority groups rather than protect them? Unfortunately, systemic oppression is nothing new in our world's history. From labor strikes to the U.S. civil rights movement, the common thread for resistance was, and always has been, community organizing. As a new surge of anti-LGBTQ legislation spreads, activists are looking towards organizers in communities that have resisted long before this trend of harmful laws resurfaced. In 2014, Nigeria passed its Same-Sex Marriage Prohibition Act. Not only did it void any civil union between same-sex couples, it also banned participation in, quote, gay organizations and anyone publicly supporting or engaging in a same-sex relationship could face up to 10 years in prison.
2: What the Same-Sex Marriage Prohibition Act did was that it then gave the mob the power, gave people the power to melt out harm to people who they consider as stepping out of the heteronormative laws or stepping out of the ideal way of being.
1: Justin Chidozie was only 15.

0: years old when the SSMPA was passed. A teenager, coming of age in a country where simply being himself was being treated as a crime. After growing up witnessing the lack of protection for queer people, Chidozie decided to take matters into his own hands. That's how Chevs was born. He founded the group on his college campus as a way for young queer kids to find community. It started out as coordinating walking buddies to keep each other safe when traveling at night. And over the past 6 years, has grown into a coalition with chapters across the African continent.
1: Our work is deeply focused around mobilizing movement power and movement support and movement tactics to counter anti-rights and anti-gender backlashes and actions within our national frameworks and within our daily lives.
0: Chidozie says, while advocacy work in the past has relied on global actors attempting to influence policy change, that work often leaves no room for crisis response. What happens when the police show up at your door after someone reported seeing you with your partner? Or if your family kicks you out after discovering your gender identity? With Chevs, Chidozie's team acts as first responders, helping people escape dangerous living situations and navigate the legal system if they find themselves facing charges.
1: There's a lot of diplomacy and a lot of skepticism that went into the work. There's a lot of carefulness and trying to build allyship. But what we are seeing now is that a lot of people are really fed up of all of those BS. I'm begging you to let me exist kind of approach. Yes, the nonprofit people are great, but there is much you can do from a restricted and institutionalized setting.
0: The criminalization of the queer community infects every aspect of daily life, from finding housing to getting a job. Without protections against discrimination, young queer people are often left without any legal or economic safety nets. At CHIN, the Community Health Initiative for Youth in Nigeria, organizers help young queer people build independence and practical life skills to survive in a society that often shuts them out.
2: Instead of just keeping them at home without doing anything, we should impact in their lives to ensure that even as they leave the safe shelter, they'll be able to be useful to themselves, to the community.
0: Moses is CHIN's director of programs, leading mentorship and job training courses for local queer youth.
3: I was scouted out by our gender and advocacy officer, so she introduced me to the mentorship program almost 2 years plus now, and today I'm the communication officer.
0: That's good luck. A CHIN mentee turned employee. He has the uniquely difficult job of finding the balance between promoting CHIN services while also keeping the staff and community safe from harassment. A major goal of these anti-propaganda laws is silencing people from sharing information. In places like Russia and Poland, you can't even access sites that mention gender or queer rights without passing an age verification. Certain words are automatically censored on social platforms, causing posts to be deleted.
3: We do have a lot of cyber stalking. For example, we have pride posts and other related posts. We have to just bring them down. Archive them, delete posts, constantly modifying things just to make sure we stay afloat online. We have also had cases where we've had to shut down our accounts for a few months.
0: As risky as it is, activists say digital spaces are essential to the future of organizing.
1: The normalization and the visibility that LGBTQI people has gotten in Nigeria and across the African continent especially, it's not because of the work NGOs and nonprofit has done. It is everyday Gen Z on TikTok normalizing their self, their expression, their identity, their love. That is like really great progress, although it comes with its own backlash. With also that visibility and awareness comes a lot of responsibility, because we have people who have made it their job to crack down on you as you're visible. We are having platforms censor a lot of pro-LGBTQI, pro-feminist conversations while amplifying hate and biases against our group and our community as well.
0: Nigeria's law didn't just quell queer voices within the nation's borders. It became a template for other governments. Soon, countries like Uganda, Ghana, and Kenya were pushing similar legislation. Chepkiri Rono is the Programs Development Officer at GALC Plus, formerly known as the Gay and Lesbian Coalition of Kenya. They've formed partnerships with over 20 other advocacy groups across the country.
4: Our work centers around creating and sustaining a support system. So working together with allies, pro-human rights organizations, the media, diplomatic communities, and other key public sectors within the Kenyan landscape so that the movement is also not just isolated on its own.
0: Their Queering the Ballot campaign encourages Gen Z Kenyans to get involved in local politics, from voting and organizing for legal protections to even running for office.
4: The younger generation is more interested about the future of this country, and that energy is what we are leveraging. And of course, a lot of political education that goes into that. So we're trying to build the political power from the ground up to just help our communities, number one, understand the political situation of the country and understand that it's their right to participate politically as enshrined in the Constitution, and that democratic inclusion must be practical and just not abstract or rhetoric.
0: Activists say it's impossible to untangle anti-LGBTQ policies from the global rise of fascism.
1: It's about government power, global domination. It's just like what they are doing with the American First Global Health Strategy, which is sort of asking people right now, okay, how do we collectively fight HIV and AIDS and malaria and other pandemics as a global problem? They're asking you, oh, what does America get to benefit, right? Or what does America get in return? So this solidarity comes at a cost. We are seeing how also Zambia did not sign because they refused to give away their mineral rights because that was a conditionality. Countries are competing. China, the US are competing for African resources, for African ownership and recolonization, if you ask me. And it is the most vulnerable groups that then get to suffer all of these things that are happening. For example, now we are doing a lot of work on the upcoming Interparliamentarian Conference coming up in Ghana, which is being sponsored by Family Watch International, Sharon Slater and the rest of them, coming to propagate a proposed African charter for family and sovereignty, which has a lot of very un-African propositions of how families are. They want to define family as just nuclear family.
0: Sounds familiar, right? Whether it's so-called family value and child protection laws in Europe, or political leaders in Russia and the U.S. labeling rights activists as terrorists. Manufactured culture wars are the prime exports used to turn harmful rhetoric into global policy, often backed by powerful conservative groups based in the West.
4: The anti-rights movement or anti-gender movement is such an interconnected web. And the work you're seeing in Africa or the region is a very well-coordinated mesh of events and a coordinated web of partners. The same Sharon Slater that sponsored the Anti-Homosexuality Act of 2023 of Uganda is the same person who wanted to sponsor the Family Protection Bill in Kenya. It's just called a different title in Kenya, but the language is the same, the clauses is the same. The ideology around pushing LGBTQ plus people and identities to the extreme periphery is still the same. The idea of harsher penalties to the existing British colonial law is the same.
0: When asked what's the biggest challenge in operating in these environments, the answer was the same across the board.
2: Funding to sustain the work we have been doing for over a decade now.
1: Funding cuts. We lost 80% of grants last year. And this led to laying off of staff and a lot of people.
4: The impact of the return of Trump and subsequently the executive orders that now closed off major funding around global health and related programming became a point of concern. Some clinics were forced to shut down, and you can imagine what that means for communities. Direct interventions like safety and security at the grassroots levels were significantly affected because of the major cuts of funding.
0: It's hard to focus on crisis response or legal advocacy when you're struggling to keep the lights on.
1: The community has to be alive before you do systemic work. You need to get people out of prison. You need to give people shelter. You need to support people psychologically who are going through mental health stuff. You need to provide legal support.
0: When asked how they have the courage to continue fighting, the answer was simple. They don't have a choice.
2: Most people are tired of being in the closet. the government or the environment have dragged them to that level of they cannot really endure anymore.
0: And that determination is pushing the movement beyond survival and towards something bigger.
4: At the heart of our work is one simple belief that every person deserves to be free. Every person deserves to be safe. Every human being needs to be treated with dignity. And so we are grounded in that conviction that, number one, LGBTQ plus people are not separate from society. We are a part of this civic society. So our struggle is not about survival. It's about belonging. It's about equality. It's about justice.
0: For This Way Out, I'm Ebony Joseph.

0: Thanks for choosing This Way Out, brought to you by the nonprofit Overnight Productions. Jeb Bakke wrote News Wrap, read by Ava Davis and Joe Bainline, and Ebony Joseph produced our feature. Audra Day and Tom Petty performed some of the music you heard, and Kim Wilson composed and performed our theme music. This Way Out thanks the Yavanna Foundation, Richard Merck and Brad Payton of Silicon Valley celebrating their 50th year together, John Beaupre, and all the listener sponsors who make this program possible. 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